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The Agincourt Overture by 20th century English composer Walter Lee. He joined the British Army during World War II. He was killed in action in Libya in 1941. Heading north up to Scotland, the Scot Thomas Alexander Erskine, 6th Earl of Kelly,

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1: Application of one Béla Bartók. Yes, that Béla Bartók, the Hungarian composer who wanted to teach piano at Eastman. Hansen said, sorry, I've already got a full roster of piano teachers. So I guess he could have just been being loyal rather than strictly, you know, lunk-headed. Here's his Symphony No. 2, The Romantic.

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The Basement with DJ Imperial is coming up next. Stay tuned.

They just forget. Like, what happened to the stay togethers? Yeah, I'm witching, and that means forever. Grandparents had that kind of bond, but now we on some bubbles. So you, nah, we ain't got no rubbers here. I know she creeping, so that ain't my son.

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in a while. This is yours truly, DJ Imperial. Hope you're enjoying the sound. Just heard some new Phoenix, J-Boy. And this is Joey Bad, Temptation, right here on KSMU Springfield 91.1 FM. Hit me up. 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
3: 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Also, we listen back to an interview with former Congressman Barney Frank, the first gay member of the House to come out. He died Tuesday at the age of 86. 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
6: I'm Leila Fadel.
7: And I'm A. Martinez. Jack Antonoff is a busy guy. He's a songwriter, a singer, and producer who's worked with artists such as Taylor Swift and Bruce Springsteen. Antonoff helped produce the hit Luther by Kendrick Lamar and SZA, which in February won the Grammy for Record of the Year.
8: If this world were mine.
9: Hey, Roman numeral 7, baby, drop it like it's hot.
7: When he's not collaborating with other artists, Antonoff is writing and producing for his band Bleachers. Their new album is called Everyone for 10 Minutes.
10: The overall feeling of this album is the wild tension of wanting to kick the door into the next phase of life, because we are all right there. And it's very rare that I write from a perspective of like an everyone-ness. Mm-hmm. Obviously, the album is about my personal life, but when I was writing it, I was like, we've never disagreed more. We've never been more torn apart. We've never been more polarized in so many ways. And yet there's one core thing that everyone agrees on, which is this version of modernity is trash. No one's having a good time. I wish to honor the people coming to my shows and listening to my music. I want to be in a deep conversation with them.
11: I seminate ALS. Finish up a track and send a text. Party on the roof, everybody get dressed.
10: I think there's this connection between us right now through the division of a lot of people saying, like, not this.
12: Yeah, not this. Something else. Maybe they don't know what, but not this.
10: Well, I actually think we do know what, which is why we're not reverting, but reinvesting in certain things. You know, I mean, why does everyone want to be back at the movie theater? Why does everyone want to go to concerts? Why does everyone want to be together? Maybe some people whose intention was to just make a profit pushed this thing into a really gross place that no one wanted. I think about this with music all the time. Like, I've never walked into the studio and been like, how do I optimize this? And no artist does.
12: Now, you mentioned going to concerts, that people are wanting to go to concerts now. You got a song on this album called The Van, where you reminisce about early life on the road. Let's hear a little bit of The Van.

0: On the next Science Friday, a conversation with genetics pioneer Mary Claire King, who identified BRCA1, the first gene linked to hereditary breast cancer.
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1: 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Showers and thunderstorms are likely today with patchy fog throughout, cloudy with a high in the lower 70s today. Tonight, a chance of sprinkles and patchy fog again, mostly cloudy with a low in the upper 50s. Tomorrow, chances of showers and thunderstorms continue, partly sunny with a high in the upper 70s. Tomorrow night, chances of showers and thunderstorms again, mostly cloudy with a low in the upper 50s. And Sunday, chances of showers and thunderstorms are going to keep on rolling. Partly sunny with a high near 80. 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

0: Good morning. 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
1: Stayed up late watching and got up early for us and is with me now in the studio. Hi, Eric.
2: I cannot believe I am awake and lucid.
1: Well, I definitely didn't
2: after
1: stay
2: 2 hours
1: to watch.
2: Of sleep. That's how much I love you guys.
1: Well, thank you for doing it. So this was a finale that people have anticipated for months since CBS canceled the show last year. How did he do?
2: You know, in the end, I think Colbert offered a show that was a tribute to all the things he did best on The Late Show, from silly comedy bits to earnest connections with the audience, lots of music, and an emotional recognition of the show's place in late-night history. Now, he found a really novel way to sneak in a ton of celebrity cameos with this running gag over who would get to be the big mystery guest. And in the end, it wasn't the Pope, as was rumored, but Paul McCartney. And, you know, if you can't get the Pope, why not get a Beatle?
1: Yeah.
2: So McCartney talked about playing in that space, the Ed Sullivan Theater, 62 years earlier with the Beatles.
1: Did Colbert talk about CBS's decision to cancel him?
2: Not really. You know, Colbert's kind of avoided anger and blame as much as possible in this final run of episodes. And last night's show kind of focused on celebration and this kind of rueful sentimentality. You know, after interviewing McCartney, they transitioned into this ambitious pre-tape comedy bit where a green wormhole opened up backstage featuring one of Colbert's favorite guests, scientist Neil deGrasse Tyson. Let's listen to this clip from CBS.
3: Your cancellation has created a rift in the comedy variety talk continuum. And if it grows, all of late night television could be destroyed.
2: Yeah, so, you know, eventually the wormhole, like, swallowed up the entire show. So, you know, if there's one consolation for Colbert, it's that the special effects for that sequence probably cost CBS a little extra money.
1: Now, music has always been an important part of Colbert's late show. What about last night?
2: I think music provided the most poignant moments in this finale. I mean, after that wormhole bit, you know, Colbert joined Elvis Costello, band leader Louis Cato, former band leader John Batiste, in this pre-tape performance of one of Costello's tunes called Jump Up. And then when that finished, they transitioned back to the theater to feature McCartney with Colbert, Costello, Batiste, and the show's backing band singing the Beatles' Hello Goodbye. And here we have a little clip of that from the show last night. And, you know, this led to a finish where McCartney pulled a lever and the Ed Sullivan Theater kind of shrunk down to fit inside a snow globe. It was a surprisingly moving finale.
1: What do you think it said about Colbert and The Late Show's place in TV history?
2: Well, you know, Colbert has always been a singular host, and he's turned The Late Show into this irreverent, fun vehicle to dissect the events of the day and connect with his audience. And this finale touched all those bases. It just reminded us how much history CBS is walking away from in this cancellation, while allowing all of us to savor it one more time.
1: That's NPR critic at large, Eric Deggans, who got no sleep so he could be here to tell us about this finale. Thank you, Eric.
2: Yeah, I think I'm going to bed right now.
1: It's Morning Edition from NPR News. Our theme music was inspired by BJ Lederman. I'm Leila Faldin.
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Welcome to Arts News, friends. I'm Jimmy Ray, here with you every Friday morning, 10 a.m., to talk about people, places, and things to do in the arts world of the Ozarks. This week, we chat with Kyle Wiley-Pickett as the Springfield Symphony Orchestra winds down their season. Also, we take a look at youth filmmaking in the Ozarks with Plotline and remembering an Ozarks icon. 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

0: I'm Jimmy Ray. You're listening to Arts News here on KSMU. A special guest with me here in the Arts News studio, executive director and founder of Plotline, which helps kids and youths embrace the art of filmmaking. It's Jim Boltis. Welcome, friend.
1: Hey, thank you, Jimmy. It's great to be here.
0: You know, film in this area has really expanded a lot. And thanks to you, a lot of the kids around here are starting to get a feel for this. Now, Plotline, where did it all start? You founded it. When was this? Why was this? Give us the rundown just on the history.
1: Yeah, so my deeper background is actually music. So, I've been a performing musician for many, many years. I was teaching also private lessons. So I got the idea one day when one of my students came in with an iPhone. They took it out of their pocket to put their guitar on their leg. And I thought, I wonder if I could teach people how to make, you know, movies with these things, things with stories, that rather than your friend falling down the staircase and looping it. So from then, I started a class for that in 2016 at the school I was teaching at. I loved it. It was a great fun. I learned as much from the students as they learned from me. We had our first annual showcase that year. And then after that, I decided a nonprofit is the way to go. And I researched it, talked to everybody I knew for a year until we finally started in 2017.
0: And all this was happening here in Springfield?
1: Yes.
0: Okay. Tell me a little bit about the music. I'm surprised we hadn't met. What kind of music did you do?
1: I played guitar and bass.
0: Yeah.
1: So I grew up here, moved to LA to go to music school, went to Musicians Institute, stayed out there for about 8 years, moved back here in 02. Just did a lot of cover stuff, played a lot of musicals. Because I could read, so I played in a lot of orchestra pits. I played like 30 runs of musicals.
0: Yeah, wow.
1: And so just had a lot of fun just doing this and that.
0: Yeah. So when we talk about this mission of Plotline and it being a nonprofit and all that, what type of activities? We know that we have a big event coming up on May 30th. We'll talk about that here in a bit, a student film showcase. But give us a rundown of just kind of what these classes, what these courses, what does it look like when these kids come into your orbit? I mean, are they getting right away hands-on stuff? Are they learning more technical stuff? I mean, what's it look like when these kids are working with you?
1: That's a great question. Yeah. So, you know, I think filmmakers are makers, and it is important now more than ever that you're versatile, that you can do all manner of things, that you're educated in all manner of things, that you can fill in wherever there's the gap, or just do it all yourself.
0: Yep.
1: You know, we have the ability and the technology nowadays that people can and do that. So I'm very much a believer of hands-on. So we have weekly classes that go for a semester long. We have shorter run programs where we actually go into Springfield Public Schools to like their fifth grade classes and work with them for a week.
0: Nice.
1: We have over after school programs at certain middle schools. Then we have our summer camps, and we also have workshops for adults. So we have all sorts, we're kind of hitting different ages for different lengths of time.
0: Mm-hmm.
1: But every story is about solving a problem. And so we are creative problem solvers. Really, very close to my heart is original storytelling.
0: Yeah.
1: So we don't do any spoofs or remakes or anything like that. I'm really a deep believer that we want to foster and continue that art form in our storytelling, because the technology is changing all the time. Mm-hmm. What is a camera nowadays? You know, it used to be really large, used to be film. Now it's digital. Now it's a phone sometimes. And that always is sort of a moving target about training people on specific pieces of equipment. But the overall idea of how a camera captures someone, how light works, how sound works, and then creating an engaging, fun story with your friends and colleagues in the classes. So we are teaching them screenwriting. We're teaching them video editing, camera operation, the basics of directing, and certainly acting. Almost all our students want to get on camera at some point.
0: Sure.
1: So we're like, it's your turn on camera. Okay, now you're on boom. And now we switch
0: rooms. That's great. Yeah, that's really great. Everybody gets a little bit of taste of everything and see where they might shine. And of course, storytelling, story writing is really at the foundation of most art forms, right? I mean, it all starts with that great story, and then what happens after that is a whole other craft. But are you finding that these kids, young adults, are they falling into certain roles more easily, or once they've kind of made the rounds and did that, do you start finding the strengths and start leaning into that, or how does that work?
1: Yes, lean into their strengths, but also their weaknesses.
0: Ah.
1: Yeah, because sometimes they gravitate to one thing and they just want to do that all the time.
0: Mm-hmm.
1: Or they just want to do it more frequently than
0: sure.
1: other things. But going back to that, you know, you got to be versatile now more than ever. Be versatile, even though you might just want to be on camera the whole time. You've got to be able to fill in the gaps in case you're working on a production and they're like, you know, our boom operator is not here today. Like, can anybody? I got it.
0: Yeah.
1: I got you covered.
0: Right.
1: Or can anybody be the assistant camera here today? Well, yeah, sure. I did that a little bit.
0: Yeah, it'll keep you working.
1: It'll keep you working. Yeah. Keep you working.
0: When it comes to film in this area, what have you seen change since it started? I know I've talked with a lot of cats since getting in this role a couple of years ago, and I didn't really know how fertile it was around here, and especially over the past few years. So what kind of changes have you seen in the film industry around the Ozarks?
1: There's a lot of, you know, productions that are coming through a lot more than there used to be. Some feature big productions, some shows utilizing the Ozarks in different ways. And, you know, we recently got our tax credit back.
0: Right.
1: That entices people to come
0: yes.
1: back to Missouri, because that was the thing, like the TV show Ozarks was shot in Alabama. So trying to get people to embrace the scenic beauty that we have all around us, but also the expertise, the local talent that people are ready to step in and fill in those gaps and those roles that they need.
0: Yeah. I was talking with Shelley Gibson about Dust of Malibu, and it was shot pretty much entirely here besides a few out west. But yeah, and talking with the Film Foundry and all the great work that they've been doing with the tax credits and the incentives like you were talking about, it makes it nice because it brings those opportunities here. Folks don't necessarily have to be in LA anymore. They don't have to be in New York. Now, sure, those geographical advantages might exist, but they're not necessary. And I think what you're doing here is very helpful for young filmmakers and folks who want to tell stories. Talk with Jim Boltis. He's the founder and executive director of Plotline. And Plotline gives filmmaking really to anybody who wants to experience it, all the different roles that it takes. I mean, there's a lot of different hats to be worn, isn't there, Jim? Let's talk a little bit about the film showcase coming up on May 30th. So that's next Saturday, the last Saturday of the month, May 30th, down at the Fox Theater. You're doing a film showcase, and it's the 11th annual. Tell us about that.
1: Oh, yeah. I mean, this is the crown jewel of our you know, of our thing.
0: A big payoff.
1: Oh, absolutely. I mean, when I did my very first class, I knew I wanted to have this carrot at the end of the class. Like, we're going to do this thing. We're going to work hard. We're going to work together. We're going to collaborate. We're going to make it happen. And then we're going to put it up on the big screen.
0: It's got a deadline there, too, which always helps.
1: Yes. And it's also like, is this good enough to show, you know, on the big screen
0: right.
1: to your friends, your family, the community? So yeah, we're going to be at the Fox Theater again for the second time. We have the whole place to ourselves. We're going to have concessions, you know, food and drink and everything like that. We got our red carpet for photographs. So we encourage our student filmmakers to dress up or dress as they like, you know, to have their photo taken. We have two big awards that we give out to our two best filmmakers of the year, one that's sponsored by MSU for the communications department.
0: Yes.
1: And then another one by the Hatch Foundation. And it's just such a deep joy. I not only am the executive director, but I'm teaching all the programs with an assistant. So this is very near and dear to my heart.
0: Right.
1: And all these kids I've worked with for many, many, many hours over the year. And what they come up with is just, it's just makes your jaw drop sometimes, because
0: yeah.
1: it can be about anything, and it's just so much fun, the making of it, but then the end result, and to see a whole program of those back-to-back
0: yeah.
1: is just a blast.
0: So how many films are normally in a night, or this one coming up at least?
1: It'd be 16.
0: Oh, wow.
1: Yeah.
0: Okay.
1: They are short films, so on
0: sure.
1: average 5 to 10 minutes, so it's going to be about an hour, 20 minutes.
0: I assume that you probably have some of the same students year after year.
1: That's right.
0: And so you're starting to see them grow like this and kind of come into themselves, coming of age. What's that mean to you whenever you get to see that and you get to see these final products and these friendships being made? What does that mean to you?
1: Your audience can't see me smiling ear to ear, but it's a real joy. You know, I'm a dad as well. Just seeing these young kids come into our program and who get a knack for it and get the bug for it and then come back semester after semester and seeing them until they finally age out after 17 of our program. You know, if they go on to pursue film or creative media or creative job in the future, that's great. But more than anything else, I want them to be able to creatively problem solve their lives.
0: Yeah.
1: You know, because we don't know what the future brings. I want them to be able to just roll with it and make lemonade out of all the lemons that gets thrown in their way.
0: I really like that. I think that's a great mission. Talking with Jim Boltis from Plotline, and they're gearing up for their 11th annual student film showcase on May 30th over at the Fox Theater. What about information? I'm sure socials, websites. Let's give them the links here so folks can check it out if they want to hear more about it.
1: Yes, plotlinefilm.org. That's our website. You can find us on Facebook and Instagram at Plotline Film. And the show starts at 5 o'clock. Doors open at 4:30. But if they go to our website, they'll also see that we are enrolling now for our fall semester.
0: Very good.
1: And we have a class for intro to filmmaking, which is ages 10 to 13, and then film production, which is ages 13 to 17.
0: Okay.
1: Then we're also going to be doing some workshops coming up with the Film Foundry. I don't have the dates yet, but like to partner with those guys and help them out and help out the professional filmmakers and aspiring adult professionals.
0: Yeah, absolutely. Excellent. It's Plotline and Jim Boltis. Thanks so much for dropping in and shed light on this. And folks can learn more one more time at the website.
1: Plotlinefilm.org.
0: All right. Thanks for all the good work, and we'll see you next time.
1: Thanks, Jimmy.
0: I'm Jimmy Ray. 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

0: I'm Jimmy Ray. You're listening to Arts News here on KSWU, and the Springfield Symphony Orchestra has concluded their 91st season, and they did that with a ballet in collaboration with the St. Louis Ballet Company. It was Cinderella on May 9th. We have some cuts from that concert, as well as a special guest, conductor and musical director Kyle Wiley-Pickett. Welcome back.
1: Yeah, good morning.
0: So do you guys do a ballet every year?
2: Yeah, so this has been one of the things I've been most excited to be able to bring to the Springfield Symphony. We have been collaborating. This is, I guess, our fourth year in a row of collaborating with the St. Louis Ballet Company. And it started with Swan Lake 4 years ago. Actually, it started a little before that. We had a holiday concert 5 years ago. And, you know, for the holiday concerts, I'm always trying to do something a little different.
1: Sure.
2: And so I wanted to feature a couple professional ballet dancers in some of the Nutcracker at our Christmas concert. And I was having trouble finding dancers. I had friends in different ballet companies. And someone said, hey, reach out to the St. Louis Ballet. They're great. And their artistic director's great. And so I reached out and he said, yeah, I've got two dancers I can send down. They came down and danced. They were great. Everybody loved it. They were so appreciative. They said, so great to dance to a full orchestra. We don't get to do that very often. Because, you know, ballet companies, the expense of the orchestra is just gigantic. I mean, that for big ballet companies, they probably pay the orchestra more than they pay the dancers.
0: Right.
2: And so they don't dance with full orchestra very often. And so planning the next year, I called up Gen Horiuchi, who's their artistic director, and I said, I'd be really interested in having you come down to Springfield and kind of hoping that your company would do Swan Lake with us. And it would be a fully danced performance, but we would call it an in concert. So the orchestra's on stage, so we're not in the pit. So orchestra's on stage, and instead of a set, you have the orchestra, but then you dance the whole ballet. And he said, that sounds great. He said, let me call you back. And he called me back and he said, how about this? We'll come down to Springfield, but you come up to St. Louis and play our run. And yeah, Swan Lake's great. We were already thinking we were going to do that. And so that started our collaboration. And so we went to St. Louis. We played their production of Swan Lake up there. They came down to Springfield, danced it here. We've done three. We did Swan Lake. Then we did Sleeping Beauty. Then we did kind of a cool pops that was Gershwin and American music, Rodgers and Hammerstein last year. And then this year, Prokofiev's Cinderella. And this has sold out every time we've done it in Springfield. And I have to admit, that was a little bit of a surprise for me. I didn't know that what people in Springfield were dying for was some professional ballet to come in. I was not a ballet person. That was never kind of my thing. But I have to say, I love it. And I love working with this company. They are absolutely spectacular. Mm-hmm. And it's one of the highlights of the year for us.
0: Yeah, excellent. Well, just had new executive director Kyler Dibbitt in from the Springfield Ballet.
2: Yeah.
0: They're going on 50 years.
2: Yeah.
0: You know, doing, and their runs, their productions are stretching into 6, 7, 8 days now that it's so popular.
2: Which
0: so
2: is fantastic.
0: I guess ballet is hot to trot here in town, which is good.
2: Absolutely. And they do such a great job. You know, it's a, they're a teaching school.
0: Yeah.
2: That does, they do such a good job. And so, you know, I like to think and hope that what we do is inspiring for the young ballet dancers and they can see professionals.
0: Absolutely, and a chance to see what they could be working towards.
2: Yeah.
0: So looking back at this May 9th production of Cinderella, you mentioned a name. What was that?
2: Prokofiev.
0: Now, is that the choreographer?
2: Prokofiev is the composer. The
0: composer, okay.
2: Yeah, and so Prokofiev is the composer. He wrote Peter and the Wolf.
0: Okay, and this is not affiliated necessarily with the Disney production.
2: Nope, totally different.
0: The same story?
2: Same story.
0: But different music?
2: Same story, different music. And Prokofiev wrote, you know, he's probably most famous for Peter and the Wolf. And then after that, probably it's his Romeo and Juliet ballet, which is very famous.
0: So he takes these stories and puts music to them.
2: That's right. And then this one is Cinderella, and it's great. Oh, it's so magical, and the music is fantastic.
0: So when did he do all these adaptations?
2: So this was 1941.
0: Okay.
2: So, you know, rough time in the world. Certainly a rough time for, you know, for Russia, for Western Europe. But composers kept composing, performers kept performing, you know, during World War II. It's a 20th century ballet. Swan Lake, Sleeping Beauty, those are Tchaikovsky ballets, so those are 19th century, they're romantic. This is more modern, but Prokofiev's modern ballet scores are, to the modern audience that's listening to them, they're very romantic in their sensibility. They're not kind of harsh and dissonant. I think when you're writing for dance, it has to be something that the dancers can dance to.
1: Right.
2: Right? So it's going to have melody and rhythm. And of course, with Cinderella, and you've got the ball, so you've got waltzes and the different dances that they dance at the ball. So it's great fun.
1: Yeah. Should we listen to one of the pieces?
2: Yeah, let's listen to one. Let's start with the famous waltz. So we'll start with the Cinderella waltz.
0: Okay. It's Springfield Symphony Orchestra from May 9th and their performance of Cinderella here on Arts News.

0: I'm Jimmy Ray. You're listening to Arts News here on KSMU. That was the Springfield Symphony Orchestra from their May 9th concert, where they performed Cinderella in collaboration with the St. Louis Ballet Company. Here talking more about that performance is musical director and conductor of the Springfield Symphony Orchestra, Kyle Wiley Pickett. So, Kyle, how many dancers were there? Do you know the total?
1: 40 dancers?
0: Oh, wow.
1: Yeah, it's a big, the whole company.
0: So you had the entire orchestra and 40 dancers on stage.
1: Yeah. Jimmy, like I said, ballet wasn't my thing, right? You know, but I remember, so the first time I did a ballet, 16, 17 years ago, it's been a while, I got hired to do a Nutcracker up in Montana with the Montana Ballet Company.
0: Were you avoiding ballet?
1: No, it wasn't specific or anything like that. It's just never my thing.
0: The offer came through and you said, well, I guess.
1: Yeah, I just never really done it, never really went to it.
0: Yeah.
1: And I showed up for this Nutcracker and I remember getting there, I got there really early, you know, to set the pit up, make sure I was, you know, feeling comfortable, and the dancers were there. It was like 2 hours before the orchestra was called to do their warm up. And I watched them do their warm up, and their warm up was like the most extreme athletic event I've ever seen in my entire life. And they were, 10 minutes of this, and I would have been in a pool on the floor, and I wouldn't have walked for a week.
0: Mm-hmm.
1: And they do this warm up, and then they cool down for a half an hour and then they dance a whole ballet. These people are some of the most elite athletes I have ever seen in my life. And then, of course, artistically, they're absolutely spectacular with it. And I love to work with the St. Louis Ballet in particular because Gen Horiuchi, their artistic director, is a very special choreographer. He is a musician. He's a trained musician as well as a dancer. And so his choreography is so responsive to the music. I think part of the reason I had mixed feelings about ballet is I would watch and I think they're just doing their fancy spins and things, but it doesn't have anything to do with the music.
0: Right.
1: But Gen's choreography is so tied to the music. The music tells you everything you need to know, and then the dancers are reflecting that physically.
0: So he has a full rein on what dance happens.
1: Oh, yeah.
0: Okay.
1: Yeah, and he was brought to the United States from Japan originally. He was brought by George Balanchine, who was the impresario of New York City Ballet. So he was there for the last couple of years with Balanchine before Balanchine passed, and brought specially to the United States and had a career as a principal dancer, went on, choreographed the opening ceremonies for the Nagano Olympics.
0: Oh, wow.
1: In Japan.
0: Dang,
1: and
0: that's a contract.
1: That's a big deal, right? I mean, talk about, 40 people, that's nothing, right? Cast of thousands to do this. Danced on Broadway and then came to St. Louis and has really built that company. And just so collaborative and generous and just a real artist.
0: How about we listen to another piece and we'll talk more about this choreography?
1: Yeah, let's listen to a couple more of the party scene dances.
0: Yeah, sounds good. You're listening to Arts News here on KSMU as we look back to the May 9th concert of the Springfield Symphony Orchestra performing Cinderella at Hammond's Hall. Here's a couple selections from that night.

0: I'm Jimmy Ray. Welcome to Arts News. You can hear the ballet dancers shuffling across the stage there at the end of that piece. We're looking back at the May 9th concert from the Springfield Symphony Orchestra in collaboration with the St. Louis Ballet Company and their production of Cinderella. I have Kyle Wiley Pickett here, conductor, musical director of the symphony, and this show marks the end of their 91st season. Kyle, how did it go this year? How was the season?
1: It's been a good year for us here. Basically, record-breaking ticket sales. We're kind of back,
2: beautiful,
1: you know, from where we were before COVID. We've had several complete sellouts this year, and it's been, the orchestra's playing great. It's been a good year, and I'm excited for next year. And
2: yeah.
1: I'll just, can I tease it?
2: Yes.
1: We're in the America 250th year. The way we're going to celebrate is to feature American voices, American composers. You'll see the official announcement soon. It's coming out soon. The composers you'd expect, Gershwin and Bernstein and Copland.
2: Sure.
1: And then African-American composers and women and voices that are equally American voices but have not been heard quite as much.
0: Interesting. Well, we'll look forward to that announcement and next season. All the information that you need for the Springfield Symphony Orchestra can be found on their website.
1: SpringfieldMOSymphony.org.
0: I'm Jimmy Ray. We're here with Kyle Wiley Pickett. It's been a great season of chatting with you so much and learning a lot. So I appreciate you coming in, make the time. I know our listeners do too. And just learning about this type of music, how things work, the artists, the history. It's all just been a real blast. And folks can keep up with the Springfield Symphony Orchestra via their website or the social media. Kyle Wiley Pickett, thank you so much. We'll see you next season.
1: Thanks, Jimmy.
0: You're listening to Arts News here on KSMU. I'm your host, Jimmy Ray. And let's hear one more from Cinderella and the Springfield Symphony Orchestra from May 9th.

0: The Ozarks Mourn, a storyteller, musician, and friend. Here with more, KSMU's Michelle Skaliski.
1: A longtime KSMU friend and contributor of stories has passed away. The West Plains Daily Quill confirmed Meredith Sisko's death to KSMU. Sisko contributed her insights, wisdom, love of gardening, and storytelling skills to Ozarks Public Radio listeners for many years. Sisko spent 20 years as an investigative and environmental writer for the West Plains Daily Quill. She also was a music consultant and a feature singer in the 2010 award-winning feature film Winter's Bone. In 2018, These Ozarks Hills, Sisko reflected on the loss of two pillars of the West Plains community and reflected on what their loss meant.
2: When, like a pillar, someone who has been a community's strength falls, it shakes the integrity of a community and everyone who is a part of it. Like a giant weathered oak that has stood for centuries only to fall suddenly in a storm, we grieve its passing, but more than that, it changes our world and our borders seem less secure.
1: There are many in the Ozarks who are feeling that way today about Meredith Sisko. She continued in that same episode to say something that perhaps might comfort those who are now struggling with her death.
2: As another of those old ones who will, I'm sure, one day pass into memory before I choose to, it's just my turn to suggest amid our grief that so long as we remember them, those who pass are never that far away. Perhaps as close as just the other side of a door that we too will enter one day to become part of that ever-increasing community that still remembers and loves us, who watches over our days, shakes their heads at our choices, and patiently waits just the other side of these Ozark Hills for us someday to come home.
1: Meredith Sisko was 82 years old.
0: We will have more on Meredith Sisko in the coming weeks, and condolences to all who knew and loved her. I'm Jimmy Ray. 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My

0: That was Meredith Sisko with Angel Band from the Winter's Bone soundtrack. And we pick back up with our radio drama, The Life and Times of Curtis Lee, from Ozark Anthology Productions. Rick Gibson, creator, songwriter, musician, producer, and story writer, and narrated by Terry Wayne Sanders. Each installment also includes an original. This week, the seventh and final episode entitled Sundown Town Reprise, an audio drama by Ozark Anthology, right here on KSMU Arts News.
1: This is an American saga, The Life and Times

Episode 7. Over the course of the war, Missouri housed approximately 15,000 prisoners of war, spread across several camps. One of the largest of these camps was named Fort Leonard Wood. Transported from St. Louis, the POWs arrived by train, then were placed onto buses for the 20-mile ride to the post. Most were German, a few were Italian, little spoke any English, none wanted to be here. Winter can be harsh in these Ozark Hills. In early 42, a blanket of snow nearly knee-deep high lay spread across the ground. Curtis sat looking out his second-floor shop window as the first buses rolled up. He watched as a herd of men stepped off and trudged toward the wire-fenced compound. They were dressed in dark blue denim with the letters PW painted across their backs. He sat for a long while after they had gone, just staring at the human trail left behind in the snow. One week after the POWs arrived, they were to report to their predetermined job assignments. That morning, Curtis stood inside the building doorway waiting. A dark blue wall of men emerged from across the camp as they approached. His pulse was racing, and his mouth was dry. The POWs were escorted past and up the flight of stairs. Curtis closed the door, uttered a short prayer, then followed. The early prisoners still held strong Nazi loyalties. However, they also recognized the reality of their confinement. For the most part, they obeyed and cooperated with army and civilian workers. The real problem was between the Nazi loyalists and those who were not so loyal. The prisoners had their own battles to settle among themselves. Despite the despair of captivity and the often resentful disposition of these men, Curtis set out to train them. He initially relied on translators, but made it a point to learn the basics of their language. Within the first week, Curtis had memorized all their faces, called them by name, and referred to them as his crew. He set out to earn their trust and respect by giving them trust and respect in return. He was strict, but fair. Rarely was his authority challenged, but when it was, like the old oak tree, Curtis stood his ground. He spent many hours with his men, teaching the intricate techniques of leatherworking and stitching, just as he had learned from his father and grandfather before. Then, 5 nights a week, after each workday, Curtis was charged with watching over his crew in their secure compound. This is where his eyes were opened and his heart began to ache. As he sat each night, viewing the men through the guardroom window, they were no longer fearful prisoners. They had transformed into young boys writing letters to their mothers and girlfriends, and frightened men worried about their wives and families. Curtis could see the agony and fear in their faces. Curtis attempted daily to lift the spirits of his crew by rewarding their craftsmanship and speaking with constant optimism, all the while hiding his feelings of empathy for their plight. Curtis Lee's burden grew even heavier when he was asked to escort a few of his crew over to Building 2101 for a special assignment. When they arrived, he was taken aback to see the building was a segregated black officers' club. The irony was obvious to Curtis, as he was literally facing a physical manifestation of inequality as his captive Nazi crew
slaved over segregated ground. This place instantly summoned up difficult memories from the turmoil he left behind in Orin. Later, as Curtis led his crew away, he took one last glance at the mural they just hung over the fireplace. Somehow, that serene picnic image provided some much-needed solace. Wartime in the Ozarks had become conflicted for Curtis. Here he was, afforded the comforts of a good life in a safe community, free to partake in the idyllic beauty of the Ozarks. All the while, each workday he was surrounded by despair and injustice. For Curtis, this surrounded by despair and injustice. For Curtis, this was a tale of two cities.

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1: Outside activities while keeping pace with the home front demands. Her own personal passage had bestowed upon her a certain wisdom which other ladies recognized and gravitated to. She was always willing to spend time with those in need of support. It reminded her of past times with her family. To ease her own mind, she would pull out her guitar late at night while waiting for Curtis to come home. Shirley and Nell were 10 years apart, but they couldn't have been closer friends. Nell took great care to spend time with her sister in addition to doing house chores together. The sisters shared a room, and some weekends they would spend hours singing and dancing to music on the radio. Shirley Marie was getting special attention in school. It seemed she was particularly good at drawing pictures, always painting or sketching or making crafts. She was developing into quite the folk artist. Nell, a typical teenager, was enjoying her social life. In her senior year, she was passed a note asking her to go for a soda after school. She had no clue this endearing act would be the beginning of her own life journey. Teenagers living through wartime had to live in the moment. On any given day, lives were turned upside down with a draft notice or a telegram. Nell had that soda after school and fell for the shy, blue-eyed local boy she had adored in study hall. 6 months later, she was waving goodbye, wearing his engagement ring, as the bus took him off to war. Outside the walls of the prison camp, folks were going about their lives unmindful. The pretense of insulation from the upheaval of war was, in hindsight, a shelter. When Curtis retreated from his daily confinement duties, he could always look to his girls for comfort and joy. By 1945, the war had turned, and many prisoners were no longer faithful to the Reich. In fact, some weren't sure they even wanted to return to their homeland. Curtis had been a long-standing witness to the humanity of these captive souls. He no longer saw them as the enemy. Throughout the years, these confined men had been eager to learn their jobs, as the work provided a mental escape from their imprisonment. One such young prisoner was Carl Frederick Wolf. Private Wolf was a slightly built young man, always wearing a grin, and like Curtis, was raised a farm boy. Curtis felt compassion for Carl, and they became friendly. The two forged a mentor-apprentice relationship. Carl took to leather repair like a bird to the air, and Curtis was proud of his protege. Beyond work hours, in the quiet of the prison compound, Curtis shared reflections of his journey with Carl. The youngster sat eyes wide open in the shadow of the guardroom light and delighted in Curtis's frontier elegy. Unbeknownst to Curtis, Carl had twice been quick to rise up against and halt fellow prisoners who thought to act out against the guards and Curtis. So it was, the hand of fate had brought them together. Two farm boys, two generations, a world apart, tied together by the course of history. Nearly 5 years had passed. The war was ending. There wasn't a day gone by where Curtis didn't stop to contemplate his surroundings and how far it was from where he had come. This was the day he would say goodbye to his young apprentice friend.

At the close of the workday, a small group of departing prisoners lined up, bags packed, waiting to depart. Curtis walked up to Carl and shook his hand, wished him Godspeed, and handed him one of his signature cigars and pack of juicy fruit gum. Private Wolf was wearing his trademark grin as he stood face to face with Curtis. Carl took a breath and handed him a gift. It was a wooden carving of a handsome Indian brave, which he had meticulously crafted. Carl had been inspired by Curtis's story of the old Indian bones. In that moment, the two men stood respectfully silent, clutching their gifts. The day had come and gone. So had their journey. With triumphant national fanfare and personal relief, the war was finally over. It was 1946, and the post was being deactivated. This hamlet in the Ozarks, nestled along the main street of America, was left forever changed. The streets were bare as stores were closing. Many families were leaving, while some were welcoming back local sons from war. One such young soldier returned as promised. He stepped off the bus wearing 5 Army campaign ribbons. He and Nell were married 2 weeks later. She and her blue-eyed local boy were now off on a journey all their own. Makes me whole. Curtis and Cora had also changed. The naive innocence of their rural upbringing was replaced with a maze of new life experiences. Although their roots run deep, they knew home would not be the same. Their eyes had been opened to the unpleasant reality of the times. Curtis and Cora were now facing a future filled with uncertainty. Come July, they were packed and set to return to Orin. Curtis was determined to open his shop and pick up where they left off. They said farewell to their many friends and neighbors, then spent the evening with Nell. It was bittersweet as they were leaving Nell behind in the trusty hands of her young husband. At last, the trio set out on their journey, crisscrossing the back roads south to the Swamp East. They rolled down the car windows, Curtis lit his cigar, and they passed the time singing old gospel songs along the way. By the time they entered Scott County, the thick summer heat flooded the air and the singing stopped. The only sound heard was wind howling through the open windows. Curtis gripped the wheel, looked ahead, wondering what was waiting for them in Orin.

0: I'm Jimmy Ray. You're listening to Arts News. And that was The Life and Times of Curtis Lee, the seventh and final episode of an audio drama from Ozark Anthology and creator, musician, storyteller, producer Rick Gibson. And great narration work by the one and only Terry Wayne Sanders. 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That's all the time we have for Arts News this week, folks. Thank you so much for joining me today and every Friday, 10 a.m. for Arts News here on our public radio station in the Ozarks. It's KSMU. Peace.
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2: 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I'm Rachel Knabb. Thanks for joining me this morning. 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Our weather forecast for today has a chance of showers and thunderstorms, with highs in the low 70s, while tonight looks mostly cloudy with lows in the 50s. Tomorrow has a 50% chance of showers and thunderstorms after 1 p.m., but otherwise partly sunny with a high in the upper 70s. 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What is the inaudible sound that could lead to people feeling haunted in spooky places? 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
3: Live from NPR News in Washington, I'm Janine Herbst. The Ebola outbreak in the Democratic Republic of Congo is spreading rapidly, according to the World Health Organization. As NPR's Jonathan Lambert reports, there are now more than 800 suspected and confirmed cases and at least 177 deaths.
4: Despite being declared only 1 week ago, this Ebola outbreak has already become the third largest on record. The WHO says the risk outside of the region is low, but high in Central Africa. There is some good news. On Friday, WHO officials said that there have been no new cases reported in neighboring Uganda after the two that popped up last weekend. As the virus spreads in northeastern DRC, response teams are scrambling to contain the outbreak. There are no approved vaccines or treatments for this particular species of Ebola, so basic public health measures like contact tracing are key. WHO officials say that over 1,400 contacts of suspected cases have been notified and are being tracked for any signs of illness. Jonathan Lambert, NPR News.
3: Secretary of State Marco Rubio says there's, quote, slight progress in peace talks with Iran. This amid uncertainty over whether the U.S.-Israeli war in Iran, that's now in its third month, will continue. And he says serious talks are underway. Speaking ahead of a NATO foreign ministers meeting in Sweden, he says the Strait of Hormuz, though, is a main issue.
5: We have to start thinking about what do we do if a few weeks from now Iran decides we don't care, we're going to keep the straits closed, we're going to sink any ship that doesn't listen to us or doesn't pay us. Then someone's going to have to do something about it. Okay, they're not just going to voluntarily reopen the straits in that scenario. So we have to start thinking about it.
3: Speaking ahead of that meeting, that NATO meeting where the strait is expected to be a main topic. Lawyers for a DACA recipient being held in federal immigration detention in Arizona say she could be released today on a $1,500 bond. From Arizona Public Media in Tucson, Angela Gervaisi reports that her case is one of a growing number of DACA detentions.
6: ICE arrested 261 DACA recipients in the first 9 months of the Trump administration, according to the Department of Homeland Security. And the practice hasn't stopped. Federal agents detained Carla Toledo, a 31-year-old Tucson resident, on May 18th. Toledo's family say she's a DACA recipient who's lived in the U.S. since she was a year old. Her lawyer, Mo Goldman, addressed reporters after her arrest.
7: She's had DACA for over a decade, so the targeting of Ms. Toledo and other DACA recipients is abhorrent.
6: DACA provides certain legal protections for immigrants who arrived in the U.S. as children. But in addition to making arrests, DHS has encouraged recipients to self-deport. Angela Gervaisi, NPR News, Tucson.
3: Wall Street's trading higher at this hour. You're listening to NPR News from Washington. Last night, comedian Stephen Colbert ended the late-night show he's hosted for nearly 11 years. NPR's Mondoli Del Barco reports on how he said farewell to the highly rated program that CBS canceled, claiming financial reasons.
8: For his finale, Stephen Colbert was joined by his mentor, Jon Stewart, host of The Daily Show, and by his TV friends, John Oliver, Seth Meyers, and the Jimmys, Fallon and Kimmel.
9: We came to say we're going to miss you. Late night is not going to be the same without you.
10: Yeah. Without you, where will Americans turn to see a middle-aged white man make jokes about the news?
8: Colbert also sang with his surprise guest, former Beatle, Paul McCartney. And in the end, Colbert and McCartney switched off the lights of the Ed Sullivan Theater, where the Beatles debuted in America in 1964, and where the Late Show franchise broadcast for nearly 33 years. Finally, through visual effects, Colbert's show and the entire theater were sucked into a giant intergalactic wormhole. Mandalit Del Barco, NPR News.
3: Federal weather officials say they expect the Atlantic hurricane season to be below average in terms of the number of storms. The National Oceanic and Atmospheric Administration, NOAA, says they expect 8 to 14 named storms this season, which starts on June 1st. This thanks to a strong El Nino system just off South America that will interfere with tropical storm formation. I'm Janine Herbst, and you're listening to NPR News from Washington.
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11: I'm Lynn Warfel. Welcome to Friday. Glad you're here. 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

0: Wasn't that just adorable? Will-o'-the-Wisps by Alphonse Hesselmans with Suzanne MacDonald.
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6: 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And the Community Partnership of the Ozarks will host Making Sense of Money, a basic budgeting series, on Thursday evenings, May 28th through June 25th, from 6 to 7 p.m. at the O'Reilly Center for Hope in Springfield. 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
0: Well, this is the hot ticket in the concert world now. Yuzha Wang and the Los Angeles Philharmonic, led by Gustavo Dudamel, in the fabulous second piano concerto by Sergei Rachmaninoff. It was kind of his re-entry into the world after suffering from really severe depression after his earlier works didn't go so well, and he was really questioning everything he thought about himself and his talent. Didn't need to do that.

0: Wow. The Piano Concerto No. 2 in C minor, Rachmaninoff's music with Yuzha Wang and Gustavo Dudamel leading the Los Angeles Philharmonic Orchestra.
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0: If you are a music educator or have somebody in your household you are teaching music, this is a great way to teach them about a leitmotif, or as comedian Anna Russell said, a signature or theme tune of a character. In the Steppes of Central Asia has three. There's the Hoofbeats of the Camels. There are the tune of the visitors from the east returning back home, and the tune of the Russian soldiers escorting them on their way back home. In the Steppes of Central Asia is the little tiny tone poem, I guess, really, and it's played here by the St. Louis Symphony Orchestra. They're led by Leonard Slatkin.

0: And the visitors disappear into the sunset. Well, no, I guess it would be the sunrise. In the Steppes of Central Asia, music by Alexander Borodin. The St. Louis Symphony Orchestra was led by Leonard Slatkin, with the leitmotifs, the signature tunes of the animals, the Russian soldiers, and the visitors from the East returning back home again. I love that story. Hope you enjoyed the music. Thanks for your company. I'm Lynn Warfel.
1: 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I'm Rachel Knabb. Thanks for joining me. 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
2: Live from NPR News in Washington, I'm Janine Herbst. President Trump swore in the new Fed chair, Kevin Warsh, this morning. The 56-year-old succeeds Jerome Powell, who served as chair for 8 years and was appointed by President Trump in his first term. But he was also a frequent target of Trump for not lowering interest rates quickly or deeply enough.
3: Kevin has spoken often about the need to restore the Fed's integrity by returning to a proper focus on its two functional and really fundamental responsibilities, maintaining price stability and low inflation and achieving full employment.
2: Warsh is the first Fed chair to be sworn in at the White House since Alan Greenspan in 1987. He says he will lead a reform-oriented Fed, learning from past mistakes and successes. Powell will stay as a member of the Fed's Board of Governors. Senate Republicans confirmed Warsh just ahead of Powell's departure from the top job. Secretary of State Marco Rubio says there's still more work to do to reach a deal with Iran. President Trump has been threatening more military action if a deal can't be reached, as NPR's Michelle Kellerman reports.
4: After meeting NATO counterparts in Sweden, Secretary Rubio was asked about the prospects of a deal with Iran. He says the goal is an agreement that covers Iran's nuclear program and reopens the Strait of Hormuz.
5: But we also have to have a plan B. And plan B is, what if Iran refuses to open the straits? What if Iran decides, we refuse to open the straits, we're going to own the straits, and we're going to charge tolls for it? Okay, at that point, something has to be done about it.
4: And he says this affects Europe more than the U.S. Rubio repeated his frustration that a few NATO allies did not let the U.S. use bases to launch the war against Iran. The Strait of Hormuz was operating normally before the war. Michelle Kellerman, NPR News, the State Department.
2: In California, regulators voted this week to take the first step toward banning a popular material that's used to make countertops. For member station KQED, Farida Javlova Romero reports that the material is linked to a surging lung disease called silicosis.
6: Stonecutters who had lung transplants, as well as multiple doctors, urged the Occupational Safety and Health Standards Board to prohibit the use of artificial stone, Hundreds of workers in several states are ill. 31 have died in California in recent years from inhaling toxic silica dust generated by the factory-made material when it's cut. Board member Derek Irwin.
7: We have to take effective action to prevent further cases now.
6: It could now take months for Cal OSHA to develop a rule prohibiting the fabrication of artificial stone with more than 1% crystalline silica. For NPR News, I'm Farida Javala Romero in Oakland, California.
2: 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It's been 15 years since the deadliest tornado of modern history struck Joplin, Missouri. But a local organization is still serving barbecue for its community long after the storm passed. 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
8: On May 22, 2011, an EF5 tornado went right through the middle of Joplin, killing 158 people in its path. A local organization, Operation Barbecue Relief, was born out of the idea that competitive barbecue cooks could help their community by cooking meat and serving it to those in need. Stan Hayes is the CEO and co-founder.
9: Who better than us to go set up in a parking lot with minimal needs and feed a community? Community hurting after something so devastating.
8: The organization is holding an event at a park in Joplin to commemorate the tornado victims. It'll feature their signature smoked pulled pork sandwiches and snacks. For NPR News, I'm Rachel Schnelli in Joplin, Missouri.
2: A launch attempt last night for SpaceX's newest and biggest Starship test flight from Texas had to be scrubbed. And now officials will have to wait for another chance, which could possibly come today, to try to launch again for a space-skimming journey. The 407-foot rocket is using a brand-new pad at Starbase near the Mexican border, which officials say contributed to some of the issues. NASA is counting on this latest version of the Starship to land astronauts on the moon in just a few years. I'm Janine Herbst, and you're listening to NPR News from Washington.
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11: From NPR, it's World Cafe. Hey, I'm Stephen Kaleo. I'll say it here again. Jack Antonoff calls it like he sees it. And that refreshing, no-nonsense honesty coming from one of the most successful producers of his generation is one of the reasons I've come to love sitting down to talk with him. To talk about making music, the industry at large, and most importantly, his spiritual center, Bleachers. Jack's here for a wide-ranging conversation around the release of the band's latest album, Everyone for 10 Minutes. We'll go back to his DIY touring days with Jack and company crammed into a van on a musical mission from God. And we'll also talk about why we should think less about the process of making art and more about the magical experience it creates. Plus, life at his home away from home, Electric Lady Studios. And finally, when it comes to AI-generated music, Antonoff makes the case that authentic art made by humans still matters more. But we're not out of the weeds yet. Like I said, it's a no-nonsense hang. Let's go. The van. Here is Bleachers on World Cafe.

0: That is Bleachers with the Van, recorded live in Philadelphia for World Cafe. Bleachers' new album, Everyone for 10 Minutes, is available now. Jack Antonoff of Bleachers is my guest. I'm Kaleo. It's World Cafe. Welcome back. How you doing, man?
1: Really good. Thanks for having me.
0: Absolutely. Absolutely. I wanted to start with the Van because this is a song that takes us back to the beginning. A picture of a band just getting started. Can you describe that moment of what you're talking about in that song, that feeling of going out on the road for the first time?
1: Well, the song is very literal, which is why Mikey from my band sampled the Blue Magic song, Philly Soul Band. Just Don't Want to Be Lonely. And he played it to me, and I was like, oh my God. I was right away, I was like, this is so crazy, because I have this memory of when I first left for my first tour. We pulled into a gas station in Philly, and we all got out of the car and just stood there, and Blue Magic was playing at the gas station, that song. And it was this stunning moment where it was so funny because no one knew how to pump gas or you know, in Jersey, it's like...
0: Someone else pumps your gas. Yeah.
1: But it's like a pride thing. It's like, that's a job. We don't touch that. You know, you would never... So we were all just standing there, and this thing, I Just Don't Want to Be Lonely, was playing, and I was like, so interesting. Looking back on it, it's like the choices we made, you know, I thought we were, you know, doing what we love to do, which... we were and are, but we were also these kids who really didn't want to be lonely and felt really misunderstood and expressed it through making music and songwriting and made this decision that no one asked us to make.
0: Right.
1: You know, to pack into a van and sleep on people's floors and set out on this journey that is still going. Very, very, very powerful to me because I don't feel very different.
0: Is it easy to pull for those memories that happened decades ago? Because one of the things that I thought about, you know, listening to the song is how vivid it is.
1: Almost too easy. And so it wasn't until Mikey showed me that sample that I was able to write the song, because I knew I wanted to write about my origin story a little bit on this album. Mm-hmm. And I did twice. And Sideways and the Van talk about my origin story of why I'm here. The reason, I don't think I knew at the time I wanted to write about it, but it occurred to me that in a time where we're increasingly being split between like human form and like digital form, it's almost like, you know, like you forget that certain things even happened because people don't recognize them in you. And I almost feel like I need to like plant a flag, like remind myself and everyone of where I actually come from.
0: Because, pre-digital life, pre-digital notion of Jack?
1: Yeah, well, just, I think the where you end up, there's a lot of assumptions made about how you got there. You know, certain things start to feel like you have to remind yourself of what actually happened, you know, because everyone starts to have an opinion on what happened, how you got there, how you did this, how you did that, how you started playing shows, why, you know, it becomes, I think, the bigger your work reaches people, it also becomes theirs.
0: Sure.
1: And it's a beautiful thing, but there was also this part of me that's like, well here's also exactly what happened. So there's that part of it. And I didn't know how to write about it. And then when I heard that sample, I was like, oh, that story of hearing the sample song, using the sample, talking about, you know, the sort of we're not in Kansas moment of my life for me, which took place in Philly. That was like, oh, I get it. That unlocks it.
0: Yeah. I want to ask about a book that sort of maybe hopefully ties into that sort of experience of leaving this book, Your Own Effing Life.
1: Yeah.
0: What is that?
1: That was a book that this is, you know, pre the internet as it is, that would get passed around and copied. And it had the contact information for the DIY, you know, promoters everywhere. So the first tour that I booked, me and my friend Evan, we sat in his attic and we took that book. And I said, okay, I'll do Richmond, you do Raleigh, I'll do Charleston, you do Orlando, whatever it is. And you go through, and we played places called the Stone Soup Collective or like an anarchist bookstore somewhere or someone's backyard. But at that time, you know, there were these amazing scenes in every place. I grew up in one of them in New Jersey. Philly did too. I mean, I used to come see Kid Dynamite in Philly and it was like a whole other world. But Jersey was a completely other world.
0: It's its own scene.
1: It's its own thing. And so that's how we went and played. And it's remarkable to me how modest the goals were. And it's just about when I grew up, you know, there was no reaching everyone.
0: Right. If I could run an East Coast tour and sell 500 copies, hey, that's
1: 500 copies, 10 copies. You know, like, sure. I mean, the goal wasn't, I mean, I grew up in a time it was both sort of the politics of the scene I was in mm-hmm. and just how we were. Doing it was the goal. Success wasn't the goal. And I'm just really grateful that that's when I got to come up, because it just, that feeling doesn't leave you.
0: Yeah. We're talking with Jack Antonoff here on World Cafe. Bleacher's new album is Everyone for 10 Minutes. Coming up, more with Jack on the record and some magic talk. But first, a live performance from the stage, originally from the 2017 album Gone Now. It's All My Heroes on World Cafe.

0: Recorded live in Philadelphia, All My Heroes. It's Bleachers. Bleachers' new album, Everyone for 10 Minutes, is available now. Jack Antonoff is my guest on World Cafe. Something that really strikes me is interesting. Let me find the quote, because it sort of ties into what you said. You said, there are so many people out there yelling how the sausage is made that it's increasingly hard for people to imagine that it's just magic. Why do you think it's important to maintain that mystery for the listener?
1: Well, I don't even think it's about maintaining. I think it's just preaching that, like, I don't know how it happens. You know, like, there's a thing, because it is magic. Everyone contains their own version of magic. And for some people, it's through songwriting. For some people, it's through cooking. For some people, it's teaching. Like, everyone has a thing that they can't just explain why they're compelled to do it or why it sort of, like, beams out of them, yeah. Right? And I think it's obviously reductive, but it's also just like, to me, it's like, in my head, I call it, or if I joke around, like sort of like the masterclass mentality, mm-hmm. You know, it's like, I feel like the thing that gets picked apart on how something is made is everything but the most important thing. And, you know, like, I love showing people, like, you know, like little production tricks and things like this, or like, oh, like, this is a cool way to reamp stuff, or this kind of tape, blah, blah, blah. But it's like, all that stuff is so incredibly secondary to this, like, deep humming in you that hears something and feels something and takes a journey to make it happen.
0: Yeah.
1: The only, you know, Bukowski, what's that great quote of his, like, about writing, like, if it doesn't wake you up at night, don't do it. If it doesn't, you know, make you run out of the shower to write something down, don't do it. You know, that to me is, obviously he comes from the more cynical school of talking
0: sure.
1: about things, but it's just interesting. And it's interesting to me because it speaks to how we see the world of, let's figure everything out.
0: So let's switch gears back to the new record for Bleachers. Did this record take a different shape in terms of how you prepared for it and how you wanted to sort of work on it? Do you try to switch up album to album, like how you go in and make it?
1: Yeah. I mean, this is like craft stuff where you're like getting very, you know, I love that stuff too, where it's like getting very literal with frequencies and the space that a previous album has occupied and where you want to take this based on what you're talking about.
0: Yeah.
1: You know, I could talk for hours about the feeling of wanting to capture live music and how that's actually done. You know, you can't just chuck the band in the room and play live. You can.
0: You could try.
1: And sometimes it's really interesting, but actually a lot of times it fills the space so intensely that you kind of lose something. So, like, that's a really fun thing on songs like Dirty Wedding Dress, like creating the feeling of what it is to me to be with my band on stage versus saying, like, okay, the band's in a room. So it's a lot of like opposites. It's a lot of like counterintuitive things. And at best, it's a blast. And then at the worst, it's really frustrating.
0: Was it a blast at Electric Lady Studios?
1: It pretty much always is. But it's everything, man. It's like I live my life in there. So I'm happy. I'm sad. I'm prolific. I'm brain dead. I'm all of it.
0: It's your second home is what people say. You're there a lot.
1: Yeah. I just kind of stay up there. And, you know, there's my house, the house I grew up in, Electric Lady, there's these places where when you walk through the door, you just sort of slip into another realm. And if you have those places, you should keep going back.
0: Yeah. And I love that on the record, and I believe it's the closing track, or maybe it's a bonus track upstairs at...
1: It's not technically a bonus track, but to me, it's like the album ends, and then that plays when the credits run.
0: It kind of felt like a little bit disconnected from it, but I love it because, of course, the Vince Clark nod to Yaz upstairs at Eric's. Eric's was a recording studio. Was it Blackwing in England? I would love to know the story behind that. Was that the last song you
1: put together? It was a song I wrote that had nothing to do with anything, and I just, like, I said that phrase, you know, upstairs at Eric's, upstairs at ELS, and I always imagined, like, maybe one day I'll do, like, a concert / like documentary of like all the work I made up there and play it. That's something I'll do at some point. And the things that happen there, they're so protected.
0: Yeah.
1: You know, it's like everyone is like who's me and my band and people I collaborate with, we're just like so intent on capturing stuff and not, you know, and not just like shooting every thought or video out to the world. Like it's so contained that it's like magic what happens there. Because it's like, it's just only we can, you know, remember all those like amazing times of making music. So I wrote a song about it It's kind of a sweet song, and I loved it. But it felt to me like an end title in a movie.
0: Yeah, like a credits roll.
1: Yeah, but it's not a bonus song either. It's just the end title. So it's like, to me, the album ends with "I'm Not Joking," which is like the most like sincere. Like, I am not joking about how serious I am about protecting certain things, and then that's like we're all partying up there.
0: Yeah, well, we're gonna do a little partying upstairs at ELS if that's cool with you.
1: Yeah.
0: It's Bleachers on World Cafe.

0: It is Upstairs at ELS. That is from Bleachers. It's off their new album, Everyone for 10 Minutes. We're talking with Jack Antonoff of Bleachers, and we will be back in just a moment on World Cafe.
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4: 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I'm Jess Belisle. Thanks for joining me for Conversations from the World Cafe today on your Friday afternoon. 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
0: Welcome back. It's World Cafe. I'm Kaleo. Let's continue our conversation with Jack Antonoff of Bleachers. Their new album is called Everyone for 10 Minutes. Here we go. Your bandmates have been a part of the ride for more than a decade now. So even though technically it's like they became official members in 2023.
5: Man, they are the ride.
0: They are the ride. How is your relationship involved with them when it comes to actually, like, we know on stage it's a blast and it's fun, but the actual working relationship when you are making an album together?
5: Oh, they've been really involved in most of the albums. It's a band. It's a culture. You know, a band is a funny thing because the aesthetic is so enticing, but you can't just have a band.
0: You mean you got to work for it a little bit.
5: It's kind of like a religion where it's like there's so much studying to truly understand and practicing. You know, Bleachers has hit this point where it's like you start, you know, living with people that long, playing that many shows, going all over the world. You develop this like telepathic thing.
0: I was just about to ask about the unspoken communication.
5: It is magic. You know, you can't understate it, and then it doesn't shrink. It grows and it builds and it builds if you can be good to each other. But it's an amazing thing, and I think what I've noticed is people yearn for it more than ever.
0: It's World Cafe. We're here with Jack Antonoff. I'd like to get into another new song, live performance you brought, I Can't Believe You're Gone. What can you tell us about it?
5: I write a ton about loss and grief, but I had the idea. I've always, you know, there's like a lot of like notes, like tabs in my head open. And like one of them has always been that feeling. Everyone knows this feeling. When you lose someone, it comes in these weird rushes, you know? So it's like, obviously there's different phases of grief, but as life goes on, you're just sort of like lunch, food, microphone here, work, that rug. You're just like the person. Mm-hmm. And then all of a sudden, you're not reminded of it, you're there in all of its totality, in all of its magnitude, and it's so big that you just sort of like kind of you lose your breath. And so I became really interested in these things, you know, sort of started writing them down, a sand bottle, a Burger King crown, you know, things that outlive you, how bizarre, you know. I started with that. There's the car that we drove when you were still around, some clothing and wallpaper, a Burger King crown. You know, I like the word Burger King. It's absurd. Mm-hmm. How does the word Burger King fit with death? You know, but things
0: in
5: like
0: this moment
5: that,
0: for you.
5: Sand bottles and essays outlive you. How wrong. This room is my nightmare. This room is my God. You know, these spaces where you grieve. It's where I finished The Wire, where my face hit the floor. You know, like it's just the totality of it. Like I'm in there watching The Wire. I'm in there weeping on the floor. Like it's bizarre. It's comedic. And that all of these things rush and rush and rush. And I wrote this whole poem of Burger King crown, The Wire. And then what does it all boil down to? What if I had to give that feeling a phrase? I can't believe you're gone. And I like how caveman that is and how poetic everything else is. So that was one that sometimes things come in a rush. That was one that like I saw the structure of it, like the four verses and the tag. It's like, kind of like a folk song. Mm-hmm. I produced it Irish, like I can explain that too, but just these things, because it rarely is the we went back to that town and blah, blah, blah, or you know, I looked up at her favorite mountain trail. It's more like some dust in a corner remind, you know, it snaps you into a sense of memory.
6: Very rarely do the memories of someone that from a past part of your life appear through intentionality.
5: Exactly.
6: Cool. Let's take a listen to it. It's Bleachers, I Can't Believe You're Gone, here on World Cafe.

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1: Recorded live on World Cafe, it's Bleachers' I Can't Believe You're Gone. Their new studio album is available now. It's called Everyone for 10 Minutes. Jack Antonoff's here. I'm Kaleo. It's World Cafe. This thread is run through the interview, but I kind of want to ask specifically about it. You know, the thing I get from the music, your interviews, how you talk to the people that who love this band, the band itself, that this is this incredibly pure thing, almost sacred for you, the band, Bleachers, and the community that you've created. How do you preserve that sacredness in a world that is so quick to, you know, ruin anything pure and good?
2: I wrote a song about it. Dirty Wedding Dress is essentially that. And the answer is you focus on what matters. Mm-hmm. You focus on what matters, because if you take your eye off that, you will feel frustration. You will feel unseen. You will feel torn apart. It doesn't matter. You know, it's a bit of a modern phenomenon that we take into account or care what sort of this greater ether of people, or a lot of times not even people, bots or whatever, feel about anything. It's a scam. We know it's a scam. We're on the tail end of it. It's ending. It's never been a better time. Just remember, it's your people. It's my partner. It's my family. It's my band. It's my friends. It's my audience. That's who I'm out here truly caring about and in a deep conversation with. And I think it's harder than ever to do and more vital than ever to do for survival.
1: Last time you were on in 2024, you nailed the stuff on AI. Quote, it'll be another way that artists get screwed. And quote, it'll cause streaming services populating themselves with AI songs rather than paying artists. Lo and behold, that was spot on. Is it a bummer that it was going exactly how you expected?
2: I think the bummer, the malaise, the perfect word is dread.
1: Yeah.
2: Is when we see something and we know exactly what's happening. That's obviously been the political landscape for a long time, you know, is this feeling of dread, because it's like, we know how this ends. We know exactly how this ends. And there's nothing new about it. There's nothing interesting about it. There's no growth there. And when it comes to issues in the music industry, there's a lot of people who have historically been really good at coming in and extorting as much money from artists as possible. And we are a very easy group to take advantage of, because we would do it for free. We shouldn't, but we would. When you roll up to a club, you know, no one in that room is working for free. The band is. And that says a lot about how we view art in this country, right? Mm-hmm. You know, and I think there's this sense of like, well, you know, you're out there living your dream, so shut up. And it's like, well, it's not.
1: Why can't you have both?
2: Well, it's not that simple. And the one thing I wish was more prevalent, maybe it's getting better, but definitely wasn't when I was younger, is there's so many jobs in art. There's so many amazing jobs. It might not be this, but it might be this. It might be that, like, there's so much. And if you do something that you truly love and sparks that magic in you, something will come of it, which is why it's so devastating when people just sort of like extort. So I, you know, to get back to the original thing you're talking about, artistically, I couldn't be less worried about AI, but I'm terrified about what it'll do for, you know, paying artists fairly.
1: Yeah. Is there anything to be hopeful if you're a younger musician starting out that we might be able to ride this storm out?
2: Yes. I think the biggest thing that I feel amazing hope about, and I think a very young musician should feel amazing hope about, is the incredible interest and hunger for great work is going to continue to explode. It already has. It will continue. So food is the canary in the coal mine. We've been through this. You know, like, we went through all the decades of like synthetic food, and now it's just like, you know, and there's so many issues that we could go on forever about that, but it's like the people are you can't, as much as I think a lot of people would like to think this way, you really can't tell people what to think, and you really can't sell people crap for very long. So there's going to be so many issues, but an amazing amount of hope that I hinge on, and I think everyone should, is that I see a obsession with finding real things that is going to balloon as we enter this phase of modernity that no one wants.
1: Yeah. I agree. It's so beautifully said, in a perfect way to wrap up the session. We've got one more performance to get to. It's I Want to Get Better. It's Bleachers here on World Cafe.

0: Thank you very much. Have a great day.
1: Recorded live in Philadelphia, Bleachers, I Want to Get Better. Bleachers' new album is available now. It's called Everyone for 10 Minutes. Jack, always a pleasure.
2: Thanks so much for having me.
1: Thanks for keeping it real. And congratulations on the album. Come back and see us whenever you'd like.
2: Thank you, guys. Thank you so much.
1: It's Bleachers. We're back in a minute with more World Cafe.
3: 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But she's also worked on chimp evolutionary genetics, done forensic work for human rights cases, and more. A conversation with genetics pioneer Mary Claire King about her career and her approach to science. That's this afternoon on Science Friday from 1 to 3 here on KSMU. 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
1: Welcome back. It's World Cafe. Thanks again to Jack Antonoff and Bleachers. The new album, Everyone for 10 Minutes, is available now. 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Back into music with Steven Sanchez from his new album, Love, Love, Love. A little Motown in this one. It's Sweet Love.

Emerging and established artists. This is World Cafe.

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I'm Jess Belisle. 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
4: This is All Things Considered from NPR News. I'm Juana Summers.
5: And I'm Mary Louise Kelly. There has been some confusion in the White House over how the Trump administration wants to handle artificial intelligence. This week, President Trump was supposed to sign an executive order addressing the rapidly developing technology, but then he abruptly decided not to move forward with it. The decision comes as cybersecurity concerns over some AI models are rising. NPR White House correspondent Deepa Shivaram is following this. Hey there.
6: Hi, Mary Louise.
5: So what was this executive order supposed to accomplish, and why did President Trump pull back at the last minute?
6: Yeah, well, the president was set to sign this executive order yesterday afternoon, and it was meant to address some of the growing concerns about security and safety over AI. For weeks, White House officials have been talking about what that might look like, right? Because remember, Congress hasn't passed any regulation around AI. So this technology is rapidly developing, like you said, without a lot of guardrails. Mm-hmm. But instead of signing the order yesterday, Trump said that he had concerns with some aspects of the order and how it might impact AI innovation. And his concern is about making sure that the U.S. stays ahead of China and other countries when it comes to the development of AI.
7: We're leading China, we're leading everybody, and I don't want to do anything that's going to get in the way of that lead.
6: And I reached out to the White House, and they did not respond to requests for comment. So it's not really clear at this point when the White House plans to reschedule the signing of this order or if the order will change in nature at all.
5: And why has this administration, which I should say has been against AI safety measures all along, why are they even contemplating making moves on security now?
6: Yeah, I mean, that's a great point. Up until a few weeks ago, the Trump administration was pretty opposed to talking about AI safety. In Trump's first days back in office, he scaled back the Biden administration's executive order on AI that put in some regulations around the technology. And the Trump White House even changed the name of the AI Safety Institute to take out the word safety. And they've been largely opposed to any states passing their own AI regulations. So this was, you're right, not something that they wanted to talk about. And the administration's perspective was that any regulation or rules around safety would hamper innovation, and the focus had to be on beating China.
5: And what happened? What changed?
6: Right. So then a few weeks ago, Anthropic, which is one of the big AI companies, said that one of their new AI models, Mythos, was basically too powerful to release because of cybersecurity concerns. And it set off some alarm bells in the administration. Because what if technology like that was obtained by bad actors? Or what if it's used against the U.S., like attacks on banking systems? So what followed was like this flurry of movement from the Trump administration. Officials started to talk about AI and use words like safety for the first time. Trump even said himself in a Fox News interview that there should be regulations around AI. And all of that back and forth was part of this debate and figuring out what the White House would do next. And ultimately, it was supposed to be this executive order, which would have laid out some ways to try and work with tech companies around these high-risk models. But keep in mind, Mary Louise, it's not like the Trump White House is doing a full 180 here. Trump is still really cozy with tech leaders and tech companies and wants to generally keep a very light touch when it comes to setting up any kind of guardrails.
5: Well, and meanwhile, and just briefly to note, polling shows more and more Americans favor some kind of regulation.

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1: It's 5:48 p.m. I'm Jimmy Ray. 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
1: It's coming up on 6:30. I'm Jimmy Ray. 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
2: 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I'm Robin Hilton. I'm here with Dora Levitt. Hey, Dora.
3: Hey, Robin.
2: Did you spend the entire week listening to the massive Drake drop that we got?
3: You know, I spent the entire week saying I really need to listen to all three of the Drake albums.
2: Yeah.
3: And I really need to focus because I think it would be really funny if I picked only three Drake songs.
2: One from each record.
3: Yeah, yes, one from each record, yes. Obviously. And then I never found the time.
2: It's a lot. I actually did listen to all three albums.
3: Mm-hmm.
2: It's just too much. It's too much music. There were little moments as I was listening along where I thought, if I heard just this one song out of context, I think that's pretty great. That's a pretty great song. But it's just too much. It all just starts to blur together and it just became a big audio mush.
3: Yeah.
2: He's going to be all over the... He's going to be like the number one spot through the number 10 or 20 spot on the Billboard Hot 100. I thought it was funny. Of all of the songs that I listened to and all of the lines in those songs, I thought the most appropriate line was, "All the numbers are final, no t-shirts, no vinyl. Y'all about to make me Richie like Lionel." First of all, that... Honestly, that's a pretty great line. And yes, we're all about to make you very, very rich. Well, I actually have been spending a lot more time listening to stuff that is on the Billboard Hot 100. I've been trying to listen to more pop music, like popular music. And maybe that sounds ridiculous to most people, but I don't listen to a lot of pop music. I never really have listened to top 40 radio or anything, but I've been finding a lot of stuff that I genuinely enjoy. Maybe we'll do a whole show about like how to love pop music. But one of the artists that I've been listening to a lot more lately, because we just got a new single from her, is Gracie Abrams. I don't know if you've heard the new single yet. It's called Hit the Wall. Have you?
3: I haven't heard it.
2: You heard that yet? It just came out. She recently announced that she's got a new album coming out. It's called Daughter from Hell. And again, the first single we got from it is called Hit the Wall.

0: I really appreciate how much I feel like she's taken a step back from her songwriting. Mm-hmm. I feel like, I'll admit, I am not the biggest fan of Gracie Abrams' music, but I really was a big fan of her before she started releasing music. I used to listen to her singing videos on Instagram, mm-hmm. and I think it was mostly Instagram, not YouTube. And when she started releasing music, I felt disappointed that it felt like she was really trying to make a type of thing rather than like the music that I watched her just make with her guitar. Like she kind of tried to make this image. But here, I really like how there is really minimal drums. It's really guided by her voice. And there's a really nice build to the entire song.
1: Yeah, it's pretty spare.
0: Yeah.
1: It's interesting you flag that as one of the issues that you had when she started releasing music, because the theme of this song is one I feel like I've been hearing a lot, which is the idea of feeling this pressure to be something that you're not and that you think maybe you're supposed to be.
0: Yeah.
1: I mean, there's nothing new about that idea in a lot of ways. For generations, people have thought like, oh, about I should be this, I should be that. This is what my family wants me to be or whatever. But I do wonder if it's more intense and more common now. And if it just works people over more now just because of social media and you see these images and these ideas of things mm-hmm. that you should be. And I don't know. There's something about this song that breaks my heart a little bit.
0: Yeah, she is incredibly vulnerable here and like talking about how in this moment, like you said, she is kind of breaking and really trying to do what feels more authentic to her in a way that she hasn't been able to.
1: Yeah.
0: I feel like there are so many eyes on Gracie Abrams just in popular culture in general, like beyond her music, her love life, her everything. But I really do like this song more than I have liked her music in the past.
1: Yeah, I've heard the whole album. I got a early listen. Mm-hmm. Again, the album's called Daughter from Hell, and I really, really love it. I think it's the best thing she's ever done. That song, again, is called Hit the Wall. The album it's from, Daughter from Hell, is not out until July 17th.
0: I actually think this next song that I have has a similar sense of vulnerability and tenderness to it. It's a song from Tennessee-based artist Zoe Amba, and the song is called Eyes Full.

0: Wow.
1: Right?
0: Wow. Totally new to me. Never heard of this artist before. That guitar.
1: Isn't it amazing?
0: Incredible.
1: Incredible. Okay, they were new to me too. And when I heard this was the second single off of their debut album, which is also called Eyes Full, that comes out in June. But when I heard these two songs with their kind of screeching voice with this really crunchy guitar, I became obsessed. And I was reading that they actually started in like free jazz saxophone.
0: Right. I was just reading that too while we were listening to the song. And I thought, saxophone, they play saxophone, flute, guitar, piano, and got their start as a free jazz artist.
1: Yeah.
0: I thought, what? I'm not hearing any of that in this.
1: So I also wasn't hearing any of the free jazz influence, I feel like. But it does make sense because the instrumental is so deep, despite it being fairly simple, like a kind of chugging of the same guitar chords. But this whole kind of world that they're able to build in just the instrumental alone was really impressive.
0: Yeah, I wouldn't call anything about that super conventional.
1: No.
0: But it wasn't quite as loose or free form as I sometimes think with free jazz.
1: Yeah.
0: But man, the way that guitar just roars and screams behind the whole song. Oh, yeah. Did you hear Adrian Lenker a little bit?
1: Yes, completely.
0: Yeah, I thought, boy, they ought to do something together.
1: Yeah, I heard Adrian Lenker and I heard a lot of the divine and spirituality in Dragon, New Warm Mountain, I Believe in You.
0: The Big Thief album.
1: Yeah, yeah, the Big Thief album.
0: So Zohamba, Zohamba, the song Eyes Full, and that's the title cut, yeah?
1: Yeah.
0: And it is out, looks like, on June 5th.
1: Yeah.
0: Wow, what a great pick. I got a couple more that I bet you're going to love. I'll start with Jasmine Bean. Do you know Jasmine
1: Bean? I do know Jasmine
0: Bean. You do know Jasmine Bean, okay. Singer from London. I think if you listen to the stuff that they've put out over the past few years, a couple of albums, some singles and EPs, actually quite a bit of stuff just in the last few years, it's kind of all over the place sonically. Like sometimes it's just these gnarled, gritty, loud guitars. Sometimes it's heavy electronics. Sometimes it's even like dance beats. It's just kind of all over the place. Well, Jasmine Bean just dropped a new single that, again, is totally different. It's called Darling, and we can just listen to it. Have you heard this yet?
1: No, not yet.
0: So we'll just listen to it, and you'll hear what I mean. It's just a very super sweet, kind of a catchy little piano ballad with kind of a late 60s Brit folk and pop vibe to it. Jasmine Bean, Darling.

0: What a sweet, sweet song.
1: Isn't that just wonderful?
0: Yeah.
1: It's so, do you hear, like, I'm hearing like a little, like Nico the yeah. Velvet Underground, little, like that era too, sort of like late 60s, early 70s. It's just a song about loving someone who's been there for you, who's kind of gone through it with you and has always been by your side, had your back. Such a great earworm too.
0: Yeah. And I love the build.
1: Yeah.
0: And especially how it kind of like peaks at the very, very end. In a way that I kind of thought the song was going to have like a slow build and kind of live in like a sweetness, but it really gets so exciting in the end. And I love the lyric, "Come on, galvanize me, my darling."
1: Yeah. I don't think that I would have ever thought to compare Jasmine Bean to the band Keane, but I kept hearing yeah. Keane as I was listening. Like, you listen to the top of this song.
2: I walked
0: yeah.
2: alone. An empty land. I knew the
0: totally.
2: Pathway at the back of my hand.
1: Yeah, or, you know.
0: Oh my God, yeah.
1: It's like, totally. You know?
0: Totally.
1: But it works. Mm-hmm. It's like, because there is this sort of almost surreal undercurrent
0: yeah.
1: to it all. It's not just straight pop.
0: Totally. It's very dreamlike. It's, they have the same sweetness that I think makes Olivia Rodrigo shine
1: oh,
0: in
1: yeah.
0: her music.
1: Yeah. Well, Jasmine Bean's still kind of coming up. They haven't completely broken yet,
0: mm-hmm.
1: but definitely some rabid fans out
0: yeah.
1: there. Like, they're, you know, huge TikTok following.
0: Yeah.
1: There's a Jasmine Bean wiki page, you know, like what is it? Like the Jasmine Wiki or whatever,
0: totally,
1: you
0: totally.
1: Know, where it's
0: yeah.
1: like for all the rumors
0: yeah.
1: and, you know, speculation and stuff like that. One of those rumors is that they've got a new album coming up called Here Lies the Body of a Dreamer. That is a total rumor. There's, you know, no confirmation of that whatsoever. The only official word for now is that they've got this single, Darling, and it's from an upcoming project. That's
0: I love
1: I
0: pop culture rumors.
1: I really do, too. Yeah, I miss the days when the official word for now is that they've got this single, Darling, and it's from an upcoming project. That's
0: I love
1: I
0: pop culture rumors.
1: I really do, too. Yeah, I miss the days

0: position zero in that. Yeah.
1: Yeah.
0: All right, we got to take a quick break here, but we'll have more new music for you right after this. And you're listening to All Songs Considered from NPR Music. It's All Songs Considered from NPR Music. I'm Robin Hilton. I'm here with Dora Levitt, and we're talking about the best new songs of the week. All right, I've got one more that I want to play. And again, I don't know. I heard this and I thought, this sounds very Doracore. I could be wrong, but it's got this kind of woozy, warped, out-of-tune feel to it a little bit that I know you love. It's kind of
1: classic
0: moody.
1: Me.
0: Yes, very Dora. It's a band called Evening Elephants. Do you know Evening Elephants?
1: Don't.
0: This is a duo from Los Angeles, and they've got a new album coming at the end of July called Wholeheartedly Terribly Sweet. Wholeheartedly Terribly Sweet from Evening Elephants. The song I want to play from it, it's the latest single. It's called A Digital Touch.

0: It's amazing how you just like totally clocked a song that I totally love.
1: I wasn't sure. I was kind of trying to read the room while I was like, man, this is hitting so hard. I am just absolutely in this. And I looked over. I was like, well, I'm not sure if she's digging this or not.
0: It's like heavy drums and like glitched out echoey vocals, and then in the middle it just gets like super weird with like screaming.
1: There's something about this, like, I don't know what I would call this. I mean, it's obviously, it's got a little bit of hip hop, a little bit of pop, a little bit of rock, and it's all kind of smashed together. Mm-hmm. It's a very 90s sound.
0: Yeah.
1: And like I said, it's familiar, but I, at the same time, I can't really come up with anyone else who sounds quite like this.
0: It immediately reminded me of the song Doorman by Muramasa and Slow Tie that came out a few years ago.
1: No, I don't know that one.
0: That is just like this really heavy drum beat and kind of like wandering, screaming vocals on top that you can see yourself raging to, but also clubbing to as well.
1: Yeah, there's definitely an element of that in this.
0: Yeah.
1: So these two guys, Sam Boggs and Brandon B. Leslie,

0: from Los Angeles. Like, they've been coming up playing backyard parties and stuff like that and really kind of blowing up in the in the local scene there. I don't know. They're definitely on the rise, and I really love what I've heard. They've got one other cut from this album, a new cut, that's a lot quieter, a lot more reserved, kind of beautiful, certainly compared to the chaos that you hear in this one. So real cool range to these guys. Yeah, definitely got my attention. Evening Elephant.
1: That is totally just the type of music that I love.
0: Yeah, yeah. Doricore.
1: Totally Doricore.
0: So that album from Evening Elephants is out July 31st, the very end of July. But Dora, I know you got one more you want to play.
1: Okay, I want to do a song that I kind of thought you were going to pick.
0: It's Wolfie Drake, Twins. Right?
1: Yeah, it's Drake. Yeah. This song is by the twee electronic duo Ear. It's a one-off.
0: Oh, I love Ear, but I didn't know they had a new, new song. Oh, awesome.
1: Shout out Otis.
0: Yeah.
1: He sent it to me. It's called Ne Plus Ultra.
0: Is that French or Latin or what is that?
1: I think it's Latin.
0: Latin.
1: It's Latin for nothing further beyond.
2: Are you videoing me right now?
0: Thanks, Dora. This was awesome.
1: Thanks, Robin. We played the best music that's ever been heard.
0: I really think we did. Yeah. And you're listening to All Songs Considered from NPR Music. On the surface of the earth, in the corner of the park.

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1: 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Folks, it couldn't be done without our lovely loyal listeners. Just